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1: I'd like to welcome you to Session 3 of the Advanced Biblically Based Estate Planning Workshop Series. This session is titled Estate Tax Implications and Tax Planning. By the way, all the advice I'm giving today is based upon Canadian tax law. As of September 2019, tax laws can change, although this area has not changed a lot in the last 30 years, but it could change. And it is based upon Canadian tax law. So if you're outside Canada, this may not be applicable for you. And I'd also say, based on the advice I'm giving, everyone, before you actually do anything specific, this is a general understanding, so you got a general understanding of the rules. Get some professional tax advice before you make any major important decisions. Because again, the tax laws could change. Okay, first of all, most people are not aware that there's often significant tax implications when someone dies. God wants us to operate from a position of knowledge and understanding. I think of Proverbs 24, 3 and 4, which says, by wisdom a house is built, through understanding it is established, through knowledge its rooms are filled with rare and beautiful treasures. You need to have wisdom and knowledge. In Canadian law, when the first spouse dies, if everything goes to the surviving spouse under the will, then generally speaking, there's a tax-free rollover. The RRSP, or the Retirement Savings Plan, or the RIF, can be transferred tax-free, no problem. But it's when the second spouse dies that there can be very significant Canadian tax implications, very significant. The full amount of the retirement savings plan or the retirement income fund is taxed in the terminal return. And frankly, the tax rate, actually based on current law, can be as high as 53.5%. So it's something you need to take note of. Also, when someone dies, with respect to other types of assets, under Canadian law, there's generally a deemed disposition at fair market value and as of the date of death of the second spouse. So things, capital gains can be triggered in the terminal return. Things like if your parents, let's say your dad died and then your mom died and the second spouse died and it's about to go to you and your siblings, the terminal return of the last to die between a couple can have very significant tax implications. For example, with respect to, let's say, stocks or mutual funds, if they've increased in value, there can actually be a deemed capital gain, even though those investments have not been sold yet. Also, with rental properties, the same thing, there can be a deemed capital gain. However, with a personal residence, there is some exemptions. There's something in Canada called the principal residence exemption. And let's say your mom and dad have passed away and it's about to go to the next generation. What happens is, as long as that home was used solely as their own personal principal residence and they didn't claim the principal residence exemption on any other property, such as a cottage, then in effect, there should be no taxes, but that it does have to be reported in the terminal return. There should be no taxes. But on the other hand, if they did have a cottage where they did claim the personal principal residence exemption on that cottage for a number of years, then they're not going to get the full principal residence exemption on their main home. So you got to watch for that. In order to avoid probate fees, some parents will transfer the ownership of their home into joint names with one of their adult kids. And that can avoid probate, which is about 1.5%. However, that can also create some tax issues. For example, let's say your adult child owns their own personal principal residence, and then after mom and dad have both died and the house is sold, that child could have a tax issue. That adult child is not going to be able to claim the principal residence exemption on both their home that they own, perhaps with their spouse, plus also their interest in mom and dad's home. So there's going to create a conflict of interest there, in a sense, and it's going to create some tax issues. Generally speaking, it's best for mom and dad to have the sole ownership of the personal principal residence up until the day they die. That's the ideal, so they can get the principal residence exemption. Here I'm assuming that their adult children have their own homes. Now, if they don't, then it's okay to put it in joint names, but I'm assuming that they do in this case. And by the way, capital gains in Canada right now, the top rate on a capital gain is about 27%, so that's a lot higher than the probate fees of 1.5%, which is the rate currently in Ontario. Joint bank accounts with adult children is common, and it's often helpful if mom and dad become unable to manage their affairs. Generally, this is okay, but there's a risk that Canada Revenue Agency could argue that a portion of the investment income gets taxed to the adult child. However, I'd say this, if you make sure that the social insurance number is on the T-slips, then usually CRA would not assess the adult child, but just understand there's a risk there. I would say this, if mom and dad have significant assets at the personal level that they want to put in joint names, you're probably best to go to a lawyer and get a bare trustee agreement drawn up so you have something to substantiate your position. Because generally speaking, the adult child wants mom and dad to be taxed fully on the income. They don't want to have to report any of that income because typically the adult child is working full-time and has a reasonable income already. And typically mom and dad's income is usually low because presumably they're in retirement. Okay, I'd like to deal with a case study. Understand that, of course, as usual, the names have been pulled out of a hat, selected at random, but the facts that I present are very common. So here's the first case study. Mr. and Mrs. Baker have owned their own home in Toronto jointly for 30 years, and for 10 of those 30 years, they owned a cottage. When they sold their cottage several years ago, they did not report a capital gain on their personal returns, taking the position that it was their principal residence. Reason, the cottage had increased significantly in value. Now, we're finding that this is quite common. Sometimes the cottage does go up more in value than the home in, let's say, the Greater Toronto area, if that's where you happen to live. So claiming the principal residence exemption on their cottage is actually allowed under current law, but it means that when Mr. and Mrs. Baker sell the Toronto home, they will only be able to claim the principal residence exemption on a portion. And it's going to be like about 20 years out of 30 years because for 10 years they claimed it on their cottage. And so about one-third of the gain on the sale of the cottage or the deemed sale on disposition if after the second spouse dies, about one-third of that is going to be taxed. Now, technically, that's going to be one-third will be a capital gain. And technically, under Canadian tax law right now, 50% is taxable. Tax implications on death for other assets. RSP, which is also known as, of course, your retirement savings plan, or your RIF, which is the retirement income fund, the fair market value of these assets is fully taxed in the terminal tax return of the deceased. So significant taxes can arise, and this is where a lot of big surprises come to fruition. I remember a case a number of years ago with a lady where her dad had died and then her mom died, and there was a big tax bill as a result of the funds in the retirement income fund, and she thought it was ridiculous. She appealed to her politician, her MP. She did all kinds of appeals to CRA, but it's the law. It gets taxed fully in the terminal return of the deceased, and sometimes the tax rate can be as high as 53.5% under current law. So from a tax planning perspective, it can make a lot of sense to allocate a portion of your RSP or your retirement income fund to the Lord's work and save significant taxes. And of course, as you allocate to the Lord's work, you're going to build up treasures in heaven, as Jesus talked about in Matthew 6, verses 19 to 21. Well, let's just look at that scripture for a minute. Jesus said, "Do not build up for yourselves treasures on earth where moth and rust destroy and where thieves break in and steal, but build up for yourselves treasures in heaven where moth and rust do not destroy and where thieves do not break in and steal. For where your treasure is, there your heart will be also." So there is eternal benefits to allocating a portion of your estate to the Lord's work. Okay, I want to talk about some estate tax planning ideas. Again, this is based on Canadian law, September 2019. Jesus, as we know, said, "Give to Caesar what is Caesar's, and give to God what is God's," Matthew 22:21. Tax planning within biblical guidelines is good stewardship. And I'm talking about legal tax planning, and there is a number of legal ways to minimize tax for the taxes arising on your estate. But generally speaking, it has to be done in advance, actually often well in advance. So it's best to do it while you're in good health. So here's some tax planning ideas for estate tax planning ideas. First of all, if you have a disabled child, you can transfer up to $200,000 from your RSP or your RIF into a registered disability savings plan. That can be done tax-free. I mean, that's a savings that can be typically over $100,000. Secondly, you can name one of the beneficiaries of your RSP or your RIF to be a Canadian charity, and your executor can claim the donation receipt to reduce tax on the terminal return. Thirdly, you can consider a charitable gift annuity. Prior to death, an individual can make a contribution to a charitable gift annuity and receive an income stream for life and designate any residual to a registered charity. Typically, if you make a donation, if you make a contribution to a charitable gift annuity, let's say it's $100,000, you'll get a donation received for about 20 to 25% of the amount contributed. And it's a good practical way to provide an annuity for yourself. And also, if there's a residual and you've done it with a registered charity, generally speaking, the residual, you can tell the charity to allocate that residual to the Lord's work. We'll talk more later. If you do it with an insurance company, often if there's a residual, if there's something left over, they just keep the residual as a profit. So doing it as a charitable gift annuity with a registered charity is a good idea. And of course, in Canada, to make it work, it has to be a registered Canadian charity. Number four, receipt of death benefits from an insurance policy are generally tax-free whenever the beneficiary is the estate or the surviving spouse. So, but double check with your insurance company, because there's all kinds of different types of insurance policies out there. And donations made pursuant to your will. I always encourage Christians to, when you do your will, to consider allocating a portion to the Lord's work. The guideline is 10%, but you may want to go higher if the Lord directs. But always consider giving a portion to the Lord's will, to the Lord's work for eternal purposes, for biblical reasons. But also, there's good benefits from a tax perspective, because if you make a donation pursuant to your will, as long as it's paid to the registered charities within 36 months, that donation tax credit can be taken in the terminal return and save a lot of tax. Number six, if you own shares of a private corporation, consider an estate freeze in favor of your heirs to minimize the tax burden upon death. It can make a lot of sense, but of course, mom and dad don't want to do an estate freeze until they have enough for their retirement. But this is something, assuming they do have enough for their retirement, this is something that can be done with a private corporation, especially if you plan to pass it on to a son or a daughter and you want them to continue the business. Number seven, for individuals who have investment assets outside their RSP or their RIF in excess of $1 million, they should consider the use of a holding company. I only use that guideline of $1 million because it costs quite a bit in legal and accounting fees. Maximize the contributions to your tax-free savings account, because there's no deemed capital gain upon death in respect of the assets in a tax-free savings account, so maximize those contributions. And number nine, if mom and dad start becoming incapable of managing their affairs, as a minimum, ensure that a responsible adult child has power of attorney to manage their assets, pay their bills, and of course, power of attorney over health care in case they have to go to the hospital and they become incognitive. Someone may need to make some health care decisions on their behalf, or may need to be able to make sure their bills get paid. So having the power of attorneys in place makes a lot of sense. I would say something else. Some may think this is unusual, but I've seen this so many times in the last 40 years. If there's a gold digger, if you sense there's a gold digger that's after your parents' money, or even after your money, and if your parent is, if at least one parent is at least 65 years of age, then consider transferring their assets into what's called an alter ego trust. This is a Canadian tax vehicle where you want to have a sufficient number of responsible adult children appointed as trustees, normally along with the parents as well. And this can provide protection against a gold digger getting your parents' money. I've seen over the years a number of cases where typically it's a younger woman going after an older man, but it can be the other way. It can be a younger man going after an older woman, or they can even be the same age. But if you sense there's someone that's come, let's say your dad has died and your mom's still alive, and there's somebody that's befriending your mom and you're a little suspicious of their motives, you could consider an alter ego trust to transfer their assets into the alter ego trust in order to protect those assets. One of the reasons is because if your mom and dad have not been assessed as being incapable of managing their affairs by a doctor, at least this is under Ontario law at present, then if the gold digger comes along and gets them to sign a new will or a new power of attorney, I've seen cases where the gold digger gets the money and the kids, mom and dad's kids, end up getting nothing. So you need to just take that in mind. And if this arises, be sure to get some legal advice, because again, the laws can change, and obviously you're going to need legal advice to set up an alter ego trust. I would say this, most assets can be transferred into an alter ego trust except for the retirement income fund or the RSP. And the reason for that, if you want to transfer that in, it's going to be immediately taxed and you're probably going to have a big tax bill. So generally, you don't want to do that. An alter ego trust does have the benefit of avoiding probate fees when your mom and dad die, so that's a savings. And if your parents, again, if they have a significant estate, you need to get some professional legal and tax advice, because, of course, this is just a high-level overview I'm giving you. But these rules could change, and you probably need some specific advice, because people's situation can be quite different. Okay, transferring assets to a child with unrealized gains. This is something that's so important. Sometimes parents will decide to transfer assets to a child. It could be stocks that have gone up in value, or rental real estate, or whatever. And they've got unrealized capital gains. They've gone up significantly in value since they were originally purchased. And the transfer to the next generation, even when mom and dad are alive, will trigger capital gains under Section 69 of the Income Tax Act. And so you need to be really careful of that. I think of a case, if you remember back in 2000 to 2002, we had the tech bubble. I think of a case where a situation, they weren't my client, of course, but I found out about it later, where mom and dad transfers some shares of appreciated stock in Nortel. That triggered a capital gain, which they didn't realize. And then eventually, when the stock was sold by the son, the value was much, much less, and there wasn't even enough money there to pay for the tax bill. So do not do a transfer of any asset with an unrealized capital gain without getting some professional tax advice, for sure, because the tax on the capital gain under current law can be as high as 27%. Now I'd like to talk about some risks for an executor. Let me think of a real-life case study. This I've seen this so many times, but a number of years ago, a fellow, his dad had died, and then later his mom died, and there was a significant amount of money. It was not a huge amount, but there was an amount of money and available in the estate, and he had two siblings, and so he thought, we're each entitled to one-third, so he basically liquidated the assets, and he allocated one-third to each of his other two siblings and a third to himself. He didn't realize that there's big tax implications when somebody dies, especially if there's an RIF or an RSP. And later, when he went and had the terminal return filed by an accountant, the accountant told him the following April that there was a big tax liability and that he's personally liable for it. And so he had to go back to his other two siblings and try to get the money back. In one case, he got the money, their share of the tax bill, but in the other case, he didn't. The other sibling was a bad money manager. They had already spent the money. And he, as the executor under the Income Tax Act, is personally liable for it. And he got stung. He got stung for quite a bit of money. So if you're appointed as the executor of the estate, do not distribute any assets of the estate until you get some professional tax advice to make sure that enough is withheld to cover the taxes, and of course enough is withheld to cover any liabilities, because often you don't know what all the liabilities are initially. I'd like to deal with the second case study. Wayne and Rachel are married, 78 years of age, and they have three adult children as follows. Cindy has a learning disability and is unable to work. She is currently in a group home and enjoying it. Wayne and Rachel must pay about $1,500 a month for her care, net of the government subsidies, and Cindy is currently 54 years of age. Okay. Joe, their second son, is irresponsible with money. He earns an above-average income but spends more than he earns and has accumulated significant debts. He often asks family members for loans but generally never repays. Stephen, their third child, manages money God's way. Stephen is willing to be the executor of his mom and dad's estate, and he's willing to be the trustee of the funds set aside for Cindy, but Stephen does not want to be the trustee of any funds set aside for Joe, because Joe is likely going to pester him often for money, which could sour their relationship. Here's a few figures, and these are just sample numbers. If your figures aren't the same or if they're not as high, don't worry about it. It's the concept and the principles here that are really important. In this case, Wayne has a retirement income fund of about $350,000 and a home jointly owned with his wife, Rachel. The fair market value is about $650,000. And personally, they own some guaranteed investment certificates of about $200,000. So their total assets is about $1.2 million. Wayne receives a pension from his employer, but that will end after he and Rachel have both died. Wayne and Rachel's home has been their only personal principal residence since the day they purchased it. Their mortgage was paid off many years ago. Wayne and Rachel have an excellent understanding of God's Word on finances. They have trained all of their children in terms of what the Bible says on finances. But unfortunately, Joe would not listen. And Wayne and Rachel have managed money God's way for decades. They have no debt. They follow a budget. They give regularly to the Lord's work, and they have sufficient funds for retirement. Question: assuming that you were their financial advisor, what advice would you give to Wayne and Rachel in terms of their priorities as it relates to their estate plan? Provide a reference to Scripture for each point. And I'll also talk about some projections. Also, if you can, do some projections as to how they should allocate their estate pursuant to their wills. And give that some thought and prayer. Think about it. What should be their priorities? And what should they do? Now, I know you may not have time to do the projections, but what should be their priorities in terms of their will? Here's my suggested solution. First, ensure that sufficient funds are available to meet the needs of Cindy. Remember, Cindy is the one who's disabled. She's unable to work. And we indicated in the case study that she needs about $1,500 a month to meet her needs, net of government subsidies. So times 12, that's about $18,000 a year. And let's just assume that Cindy lives for another 30 years. Remember, she's 54, but let's assume she lives for another 30 years. So her care would cost roughly about $540,000. So as a result, Wayne and Rachel should probably include a clause in their will that instructs the executor to transfer the first $200,000 of Wayne or Rachel's RIF into a registered disability savings plan with the beneficiary would be Cindy. Remember, that can be done tax-free, saves over $100,000 of tax on the terminal return. Now, that means Cindy still needs about another $340,000. And so the next thing I would suggest is that they allocate $340,000 under their will into a testamentary trust where Cindy is the beneficiary and Stephen is the trustee. Since Cindy is disabled, meeting her needs is, I believe, the first priority. 1 Timothy 5:8 says if someone doesn't provide for the needs of their own family, they're worse than an unbeliever. So meeting Cindy's needs because of her disability and unable to work, I think, is the highest priority. And I've assumed any income earned on the investments. I've done these calculations very simple. I've assumed any income earned on the investments will be offset by increased costs for Cindy. So I've taken a conservative approach here. The next thing I think that should be done is to assess the tax implications on death of the last to die between Wayne and Rachel. The transfer of $200,000 from their RIF directly into the RDSP, that's a Registered Disability Savings Plan, is likely going to save about $100,000 in tax. So that's a good thing to do. We know that's something they should do. Secondly, sell the home from which no income taxes should arise because it's been their personal principal residence since the day they bought it. Number three, there will be no tax implications in respect to the GICs as there's no unrealized gains. Typically, the fair market value of a GIC is equal to whatever the cost is. There may be some accrued interest that has to be reported, but there should be no deemed capital gains. There will, however, be a significant tax liability on the terminal return in respect to the fair market value of the retirement income fund as of the date of death in excess of the $200,000 transferred to the Registered Disability Savings Plan. And so that net amount right now based on the current value of their RIF is $350,000 less the $200,000 equals to about $150,000. This could result in a tax bill as high as about $75,000. So that's a significant tax bill. A simple solution here would be to instruct the executor in their will to give $150,000 to the Lord's work. This would eliminate the tax problem completely, eliminate the tax issue completely. And it's consistent with good stewardship because if you do the calculations, $150,000 over $1.2 million of their total assets is about 12.5% of their estate. So they're giving more than 10% to the Lord's work. And there's going to be rewards in heaven when they get there. In Matthew 16:27, Jesus said, "When the Son of Man returns in his Father's glory with his angels, he will reward each person according to what he has done." Again, that's Matthew 16:27. Number six, the remaining funds, which is $650,000 from the home, $200,000 from the investments, that's the GICs, less the $340,000 that's allocated to the testamentary trust for the benefit of Cindy, that would leave $510,000 for Joe and Stephen. Now, this is where Wayne and Rachel really need to pray and discern God's will. They really need to discern what God wants them to do. Remember in Luke 22:42, Jesus said, "Not my will, but yours be done." And they need to pray and ask God to direct them. In Psalms 25:12, it says, "Who then is the man who fears the Lord? God will instruct him in the way chosen for him." So they need to pray and to discern God's will regarding how much they should allocate to Joe, the bad money manager, and how much they should allocate to Stephen and rewarding him for his biblical money management. Remember, in the parable of the talents, Matthew 25, God did not allocate the same amount to each servant, and he actually rewarded those servants who were faithful. And the one servant that was unfaithful, he even took away what they have. Now, I'm not suggesting that they exclude Joe completely from their will, but I think it's biblical, and we talked about that in a previous session. We'll talk about it again. It is actually biblical for mom and dad to consider allocating a larger amount to Stephen for his biblical money management and a lesser amount to Joe. Obviously, they have to pray and discern what God wants them to do. And the final allocation is really between them as the Lord. Cindy, the disabled one, her needs have been met and provided for. That's consistent with 1 Timothy 5:8. Secondly, God's work gets more than the 10%, and Wayne and Rachel will be blessed in heaven. Remember in Acts 20:35, Jesus said, "It is more blessed to give than to receive." And remember, your will is your last act of stewardship. It's so important. Your will is the document that's going to determine your final stewardship decision as to where the assets go after you've left this earth. And as Paul said, we brought nothing into this world. We shall take nothing out of it. So it's your last act of stewardship. It's your final decision. And it's so important. Most people don't really give a lot of consideration as to how, and prayerful consideration and reading God's word as to how they should allocate their assets pursuant to their will, but it's so important. Number three, in this case, with the tax planning I've done here, the government gets nothing, and that's good stewardship. Number four, because the parents love Joe, they will still give him something, but with the purchase of the annuity, it will protect Joe from squandering all the money quickly, and the use of the annuity removes stress from Stephen, because if you tried to use the trust, set up a trust for Joe, and have Stephen as the trustee, the odds are that Joe, the bad money manager, is going to be hounding Stephen often for money, so it relieves Stephen of that stress. He can just purchase the charitable gift annuity, and Joe gets his monthly payment for the rest of his life. And finally, number five, Stephen, the godly money manager, would be rewarded for his biblical stewardship of the money that he basically faithfully managed. And again, this is consistent with the parable of the talents in Matthew 25, 14 to 30. So here's a summary of this session. First of all, there can be major tax implications when someone dies under Canadian law. Very big tax implications. So as good steward of God's resources, you need to assess the potential tax liabilities and do some estate tax planning long before you die and include it in a proper will. Include it in a will. And also, once you've made that decision, be sure to put together a memo and go see a lawyer and get the lawyer, an experienced lawyer, to put it into a will. Secondly, if you're appointed as the executor under someone's will, do not accept the position until you've assessed the finances of the estate, because if the debts are greater than the assets, it's going to create problems for you. If there's big tax liabilities, you're going to be personally liable for it. So you can help out with some things, help out with the funeral, but make it clear to everyone that you haven't accepted the position of executor, even though you've been appointed as executor, because you want to see what you're getting into. And thirdly, using trusts or annuities for those who mismanage money or those who are disabled. So I'd encourage you to just follow up and to pray. Study what God's word says with respect to estate planning, and discern what God wants you and your spouse to do if you're married with respect to your final stewardship decision, which is your will.
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1: Most people have no idea that how they manage money can impact their relationship with God, their spouse, and eternity. For example, when someone spends too much and accumulates debt, there will be stressful arguments between husband and wife, destroying the marriage relationship. Further, it is very easy to get focused on money and material things and neglect your time with the Lord each day in prayer and reading His Word. More importantly, when Christians stand before the Lord Jesus Christ at the Bema, we will receive rewards or lack of rewards, 2 Corinthians 5:10, depending on how we manage the money that God entrusted to us while we were here on earth, 1 Corinthians 4:2. 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
1: An individual's character and resulting management of money can significantly influence their ministry effectiveness. In Luke 16:10, Jesus said, "Whoever can be trusted with very little can also be trusted with much." In other words, we must first demonstrate the godly character of faithfulness in a small amount before God will entrust us with more. Secondly, as Jesus said in Luke 16:11, "So if you've not been trustworthy in handling worldly wealth, who will trust you with true riches?" In other words, if we're not trustworthy in handling something of less importance, such as money and material things, then why would God entrust us with true riches, which include a close personal relationship with the Lord and an effective ministry blessed by God? In summary, we must faithfully manage money according to God's principles and God's will before we can enjoy a close personal relationship with the Lord and an effective ministry blessed by God. 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

0: The thief comes only to steal and kill and destroy. I have come that they may have life. John chapter 10, verse 10.
1: Welcome to today's encouragement from Our Daily Bread. 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
0: I opened my online banking app and discovered two withdrawals, over $500 each, which I hadn't made. Panicked, I called the bank and discovered my identity had been stolen. With the bank's help, I was able to reinstate my good standing, but the experience taught me to be alert to prevent such thefts in the future. In John chapter 10, verse 10, Jesus warns that the thief comes only to steal and kill and destroy. Rebuking religious leaders who opposed him for healing on the Sabbath, Jesus revealed their motive to steal, kill, and destroy. Our spiritual enemy, Satan, plots to steal our understanding of God's grace and the freedom Jesus' death provides for us. Hope and help come earlier in the passage where Jesus described himself as the Good Shepherd who calls his sheep by name. The Good Shepherd's sheep will run away from a thief because they do not recognize a stranger's voice. We sometimes find ourselves victimized by the evil in our world, but our loving God invites us into a practice of discernment where we learn to recognize and avoid the voice of our enemy who wants to steal, kill, and destroy. As we tune our ears to the voice of our Good Shepherd, we can trust him to lead us to life to the full. Today's encouragement was provided by Our Daily Bread Ministries.

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1: There's nothing like the energy of a happy little boy, and six-year-old Adrienne from Madagascar has plenty of it. 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

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I love this place. It's a place where you can get a fresh cup of coffee, a nice warm cookie, some milk, or some wax-covered toast. Did I just say wax-covered toast? That doesn't seem right. Let's see if Mary can get that straightened out for us today beyond Gilead.

0: Do you know what this is in the toaster?
1: I think Hope was trying to make candles.
0: In the toaster?
1: She wanted toast-shaped candles.
2: Ta-da! Hi, Mom. Hi, Tim.
3: Oh, hi, honey.
1: Hi, Haley.
2: Look what I have.
3: A new toaster?
2: No.
1: A robot that can clean my room for me?
2: Even better. My application for the Miss Rhubarb Festival pageant.
1: That's so not better than a robot.
3: Miss Rhubarb Festival?
2: Yeah, I'm so excited. But I've got so much to do before then. I need to get my dress and figure out what my talent is going to be and practice my interview questions. Mom, you can help me with the dress, right?
3: Well, sure. I didn't know you were interested in pageants.
2: What's not to like? I get to dress up and have a whole lot of people watch me. And here's the best part. If I win, I get to ride on the Miss Rhubarb float in the parade all around town.
1: Ah. What exactly does Miss Rhubarb Festival do?
2: I wear a sash, and I take the first bite of prize-winning rhubarb pie, and I get to wave from the float. I really should practice my wave.
1: You don't even like rhubarb.
2: Just one of the many sacrifices I'll make for the job. So here's the pattern I picked out for the dress, Mom.
3: You already bought one?
2: Yeah, I stopped by the fabric store on the way home. I'm so excited. And what do you think of this material? Isn't it beautiful? And guess what the color is?
1: Red?
2: Rhubarb! See? Oh. Isn't it perfect? Do you like the dress, Mom?
3: It's beautiful. Or at least it will be when it's done.
2: Oh, I knew I could count on you, Mom. Thank you.
3: Oh, sure.
2: Now I just need to figure everything else out. I have no idea what my talent's gonna be.
1: I can help. I'll be your pageant coach.
2: You? What do you know about pageants?
1: Well, I helped Dad coach Little League, and I know all your strengths and weaknesses, and I actually like rhubarb pie. Besides, who else are you gonna get to help?
2: You're hired.
4: Do you need some help making the bed, Mary?
3: No, but thanks, John. Would you look at this, though?
4: Oh, what is it?
3: Oh, what does it look like?
4: Oh, it's a pillow shaped like a lizard.
3: It's an M, the letter M for Mary.
4: Oh, yeah. Very nice.
3: I made it in my home economics class in 8th grade. It didn't turn out very well.
4: Oh, I can sort of see how it might be an M.
3: And it took me all semester to make it.
4: Are you going to redecorate with it or something, honey?
3: No, but Haley wants to participate in the Miss Rhubarb Day Festival pageant.
4: Oh, okay. I was wondering why she's downstairs playing a kazoo while turning cartwheels.
3: She's trying to figure out her talent.
4: Yeah, I don't think the kazoo is it.
3: Anyway, I told her I would make her dress for the pageant, and now I'm having second thoughts.
4: I'm sure we can get someone else to make it. That's what seamstresses are for.
3: But I should make it. I'm her mother. Well, it can't be that hard. I've darned socks and reattached buttons.
4: Mm-hmm. Yeah, but making a dress is a little more complicated than sewing on a button, honey.
3: John, for Brooke, I knew what to do. I ironed her name on uniforms. I read books with her. I could relate to her interests. Yeah. With Haley, I still want to be involved, but it's more of a stretch for me. I've never done a pageant.
4: Mary, your support of her means more to her than anything.
3: No, I'm going to do this. How hard can it be to follow a pattern and make a dress? I can do it.
4: Okay. Now, can you put that pillow away now?
3: Ooh, catch.
1: Okay, you can stop.
2: La, la, la.
1: No, really, please, stop.
2: So, singing isn't my thing?
1: No. But maybe we could say that you're imitating mating calls of hyenas. Now that would be an interesting talent.
2: Tim!
1: What about tap dancing? Didn't you used to take lessons?
2: I only had two. Classes got canceled because I broke my instructor's toe.
1: Right. Okay, well, here, try this.
2: Fruit? I just had lunch.
1: Juggling. Three oranges.
2: I've never juggled.
1: It's easy, see? You just toss one up, catch the next, toss, catch, toss. See? Got it?
2: Looks easy enough. Okay, here it goes.
1: Okay.
2: Toss, catch.
1: Ow! Oh, my eye!
2: Sorry, Tim. Are you okay? The orange slipped away.
1: Yeah, I'm fine, I think. What are your thoughts on walking a tightrope?
2: Oh, this is pointless. I don't have a talent. What do I know how to do.
1: There are a lot of things you know how to do. It's just... Wait a minute. I have an idea.
2: I don't get it. I'm supposed to do Hope's hair?
1: Yep. Here are your supplies. Brush, comb, hair dryer, curling iron, straightener, gel, and hair accessories.
2: I thought we were working on my talent. And I'm supposed to be cleaning wax out of the toaster. Ew.
1: This is your talent, Haley. Don't you see? You're amazing at creating hairstyles. And you can do it at lightning speed.
2: It's true. You are. That's why I'm always asking you to do my hair. And that's a talent?
1: Of course it is. Here's a stopwatch. Now we need you to create 3 different looks in under 5 minutes.
2: No problem. How fun! Hand me the round brush and the gel.
1: Check.
5: Voila! What do you think, John?
4: The dress!
5: Yes!
4: Well, it looks like it's almost done.
3: Yes! I have to hem it up and have Haley try it on and maybe even out the sleeves a bit. But, well, it's almost there.
4: Turn it around so I can see.
3: Well, what do you think of the front first?
4: Yeah. That's the front?
3: Of course it's the front. Oh, no. Oh, no. Oh, no. Oh, no.
4: Mary, you put the zipper on the wrong side.
3: I can't believe I did that.
4: No, it was an innocent mistake.
3: And this was the last of the fabric. I need to go buy more. And then it's back to the sewing machine.
4: Are you sure? We can always call
3: some... I can do this. I can.
4: If you say so, honey.
1: Now, Haley Morrison. It is Morrison, correct?
2: Yes, Tim.
1: I'm just playing the part.
2: Okay.
1: Miss Morrison, if you were to serve as Miss Rhubarb Festival, what would you do to improve the community?
2: I would promote world peace, so everyone in the world could live in harmony.
1: Don't you think that's a little, much?
2: Isn't that the right answer? I thought world peace was always the right answer.
1: But this isn't a presidential inauguration. This is royalty over a rather unpopular vegetable.
2: Rhubarb is a vegetable?
1: Mm-hmm.
2: I thought it was a fruit.
1: Of course it's a vegetable. Haley, you really need to take this seriously if you want to be Miss Rhubarb.
2: But people make pies out of it. And jams. You don't make sweet things out of vegetables. Whoever heard of a broccoli pie or a celery jam?
1: For your information, rhubarb used to be used for medicinal purposes.
2: What kind of purposes?
1: Here. I looked up rhubarb online and printed out some information for you.
2: Thanks. But you do know this isn't really about rhubarb, don't you? The festival is only an excuse to have a pageant. It's really mostly about sitting on the throne of the float.
1: Fine. Let's try it again.
6: Haley, as Miss Rhubarb Festival, what would you do to improve the community?
2: I would encourage people to learn more about the fascinating facts of rhubarb. And not discount this delicious vegetable, merely because no one in their right mind would make a pie out of a vegetable.
1: Not bad. We'll work on it. Let's try another one.
6: Haley, if you had to be a type of fruit, what would you be?
2: An apricot. Or maybe a kiwi.
1: Haley, it's Miss Rhubarb Festival.
2: But I have to be honest, and you just told me rhubarb is a vegetable.
1: Yeah, you're right. But how about if you say kiwi, which goes nicely in a freshly cooked rhubarb pie?
2: Oh, I like it.
3: Okay, I cut here, and then... Oops.
7: Mom, what are you doing? It's 2 in the morning.
3: Oh, I was just finishing up your dress. Do you need something?
7: I was going to get some water. Mm. I didn't mean for this dress to be a problem.
3: Oh, honey, it's no problem at all. I'm enjoying it.
7: You are?
3: I'm happy to help you with the pageant. It's just taken a little more time than I thought. No big deal.
7: Are you sure?
3: Of course I'm sure. Now you get your drink and go back to bed. I'll be finished with it soon and you can try it on in the morning.
7: Okay. Night. Thanks, Mom.
3: You're welcome, honey. Okay, now. Come on, Mary, concentrate. Okay. This is... All right, there you go. Now, where am I supposed to put this piece? Oh, honestly. This is impossible. Does anyone in this family sleep?
4: I just thought I heard that leftover apple pie calling my name. So
3: it's in the fridge.
4: In the fridge, I think. I can't believe you're still up making this dress.
3: Yeah, well, I can't either. I should be done with it.
4: Honey, why don't you just tell Haley you can't do it? We can hire someone to make it. It's just a dress.
3: It's not just a dress. It symbolizes my involvement in her life.
4: Oh.
3: Oh, John, this pageant is important to her, and I want to be a part of it.
4: Okay, it's fine.
3: Oh, look at this zipper. Oh. Look, it's all crooked.
4: Oh, yeah, it is.
8: Hey, I'm Zach. I want to invite you to something awesome. 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
1: One more important thing we need to practice.
2: My float wave? I've already been practicing it in the mirror.
1: No, your response when the winner is announced.
2: Jump up and down and scream?
1: Wrong.
2: Why? Do you think I'm gonna lose?
1: Well, a good Miss Rhubarb is prepared for anything.
2: I thought that was a Boy Scout.
1: Okay, here's the thing. If you win, you need to appear gracious and appreciative.
2: Gracious and appreciative. Got it.
1: Okay, let's practice.
2: Okay.
6: And the new Miss Rhubarb is Haley Morrison.
2: Yes! I mean, that's delightful. How pleasant.
1: You sound a little like the Queen of England, but it'll do. Now, if you lose...
2: Oh, I don't want to lose.
1: Well, if you do lose, you need to appear gracious and genuinely pleased for the winner.
2: Yeah, only how can it be genuine if we're practicing my response?
1: Just do it.
6: And the new Miss Rhubarb is Matilda Platt.
2: Who's she?
1: I just made it up.
2: I'm sure I can beat someone named Matilda Platt.
1: Haley, practice your response. Smile pleasantly. There you go.
2: Oh, Matilda. Yes, she's lovely.
1: Pretty good. A little less teeth, though.
2: That Matilda, she doesn't stand a chance.
3: So, what do you think?
2: It's nice, Mom.
3: Yeah?
2: But it seems like the sleeves are different lengths.
3: Oh, well, you're right.
2: Mm-hmm.
3: Well, we can simply pin one up. That's easy enough.
2: And, the neckline doesn't seem quite right.
3: Oh, yes, it seems to be uneven. Well, I can work on that. But, overall... Do you like it?
2: It's really something.
3: Yeah?
2: Maybe we could take it out a little? I'm having some trouble walking in it.
3: Oh.
2: I suppose I could hop.
3: Oh, it does seem tight.
1: Wow, that looks great.
2: It does?
1: Yeah, it's perfect.
3: Well, thank you, Jim.
1: I didn't know this was part of the competition.
2: I told you I needed a pageant dress.
1: Oh, it's a dress? Sorry, I thought it was a costume. Like you had to dress up like a rhubarb stalk.
2: Oh!
3: Oh, no.
2: Mom!
1: I'm gonna go make some toast.
3: Oh, Haley, I know this is disappointing, but... I think we need to call a seamstress.
2: Oh, thank you, thank you, thank you.
3: You're all right with that?
2: Of course I am.
3: But I wanted to be a part of this pageant, to experience it with you.
2: I want that too. But I think of that as you being there to support me and encourage me. The things you're really good at.
3: Well, I can certainly do that.
2: I know. I wouldn't have even considered entering the pageant, except that I know that you and Dad believe in me so much.
3: Oh, honey, it's not important to you that I make the dress myself?
2: Not at all. It's just a dress.
3: Oh.
2: What's important is that you're there cheering me on when the pageant starts. What's important is that you believe I can actually do okay in it.
3: Oh, Haley, of course. course I do. I think you'll be fabulous.
2: Thanks. That's all I needed to hear.
3: Yeah, and you'll be far more fabulous, however, if someone else makes your dress.
2: Yeah, maybe I needed to hear that, too. Oh.
4: Oh, you look great.
7: You really do. You're beautiful. Ah.
2: Thanks, Hope.
7: And the dress turned out just perfectly.
3: Thanks to Mrs. Shipley. Yeah.
2: Where's everyone else?
4: We're all sitting in the second row. Brooke just got here. She said to wish you luck.
2: Oh.
4: The only one we can't find is Tim.
3: Well, he was here a couple of minutes ago.
9: 3 minutes to stage time, contestants.
3: Oh, my.
2: Oh, I'm so nervous. I'm shaking.
4: Come on, we're all praying for you.
3: Oh, Haley, you are going to impress the socks off of those judges. You're not only beautiful, you have an incredible personality, and they're going to see that right away.
7: Yeah, and the talent portion is going to blow them away. My hair is all set to be styled.
2: You are all so great.
4: All right, now, come on. I'm going to go sit with the others. We're excited for you, sweetie. Break a leg. Yep, but not a nail.
7: Hey, there's Tim.
4: Oh, good.
1: Here, Haley. I got you a pretzel. Thought you might need something to settle your stomach.
2: Thanks. I haven't eaten anything today. I've been so nervous.
1: And I know you like your pretzels with mustard, so
3: be careful, Tim.
4: Whoa!
7: Oh no!
2: My dress! Oh. My dress!
9: 2 minutes to stage time, contestants.
2: Oh, I can't go out like this. My dress is ruined.
1: Here, maybe we can wipe it off. I have a napkin.
2: You're smearing it everywhere, Tim. Just stop.
1: Sorry.
3: I might have a wet wipe to blot it up with.
2: It's no use. Tim, you've ruined it. You've ruined everything.
1: I can tell him to delay the start of the show.
2: No, you can't. Just get out of here.
1: Hey. I'm going. I'm sorry.
3: Here, this wet wipe is blotting it up, honey.
2: But I'll have wet smudges.
3: We'll cover it up with your sash. Look, I can pin it over this way.
7: Yeah, that looks a lot better.
3: Yeah.
7: I can't even tell.
2: Okay, this might work.
9: Contestants, line up to go out on stage. And ladies and gentlemen, that was Haley Morrison, who just created 3 different hairstyles in less than 5 minutes. Very nicely done.
7: Thank you.
9: And now for your interview questions. Are you ready?
7: Yes, I am.
9: Who do you admire most?
7: I would have to say my mom. She's strong in her faith, extremely generous, and has the biggest heart of anyone I know. Even with this pageant, this was new territory for her, but she was incredibly supportive because she knew how important it was to me.
9: Mm-hmm. If you were crowned as Miss Rhubarb Festival, what would you do for the community?
7: Well, I'd like to raise the community's awareness of how healthy and versatile rhubarb is, and help people incorporate it into their daily lives through desserts, jams, and innovative salads.
9: Very good. That was the first answer that wasn't about promoting world peace. And our final question. Rhubarb, vegetable or fruit?
7: Well, rhubarb is actually a vegetable, most closely related to the garden sorrel. It is indigenous to Asia, but is now also grown in the northern U.S. and Canada. It's rich in vitamin C and dietary fiber.
3: Good job, Haley.
7: Thanks, Mom. Did you hear that?
3: Oh, yes.
7: Tim was right on with his questions, and I never would have gotten that last one right without his information. Where is he?
3: Honey, I think he left.
7: He left? Why?
3: Well, you were so upset with him.
7: But he wouldn't leave. He's the one that helped me get here. He needs to see this.
3: Tim felt really bad about the mustard.
7: Who cares about the mustard?
3: Well, you were pretty upset.
7: Do. He should be here. I couldn't have done any of this without him.
3: I don't know, honey.
9: Contestants, we need you back on stage. We're going to announce the winner. Amy Rufus. Congratulations to Amy on being first runner-up. And now, for the next Miss Rhubarb Festival, Miss Haley Morrison! Here's your crown, Haley. Congratulations!
7: Thank you! And I want to
2: thank my family, especially my mom and my brother Tim, for all their help.
10: Do you know what's next?
2: I get to ride on the rhubarb float.
10: That's right. It's waiting out front. You'll be leading the parade today.
2: Thank you so much. But, well, I don't think I can do it.
10: What?
2: I need to get my brother.
10: But we need to leave in a couple minutes.
2: I know. I'm sorry. Start without me. I'll catch up.
10: I'll never understand teenage girls.
1: Haley? What are you doing? Nice crown.
2: Thanks.
1: So, you won?
2: Thanks to you. They asked about rhubarb and everything.
1: I didn't even know if you were going to compete after I dumped mustard on you. I'm really sorry.
2: It ended up not being a big deal. Mom got it out.
1: Oh.
2: I'm sorry I reacted the way I did. I shouldn't have treated you that way.
1: Oh, I forgive you.
2: Thanks. Really, with all your help, you deserve this crown more than I do.
1: Well, it looks better on you, so you can keep it. Hey, shouldn't you be on a float? That's the part you were really looking forward to.
2: Yeah, but when I realized you weren't there when I got crowned, I knew that wasn't the most important part. You were a great coach and a great friend helping me get ready for this pageant. And I know now that having a brother like you is way more important than any float.
1: Thanks, Haley. But you're missing the parade.
2: I'll catch up. Hey, you should come with me.
1: On the float?
2: Sure. Mom's waiting outside to drive us. I bet we can get on it before it turns on Main Street.
1: Well, let's go.
2: Hey, do you still have that pretzel? I'm starving.
1: You can eat it on the float. Do you want me to get some mustard?
2: No, they'll probably have rhubarb jam I can use.
1: Oh.
11: Rhubarb jam. That sounds really good, Haley. I think I'll try some on toast. Let me ask you guys, did you think Haley was gonna win? I didn't know what would happen, but I sure was glad that she was able to make it to the top with the help of her family. Tim was able to coach her on interviewing and talent, and Mrs. Morrison did the best thing that she could, just being Haley's cheerleader. Now, I wonder if you've ever felt like Mary felt on today's episode. She thought she didn't have too much to offer Haley after the dressmaking failed, when she really did. All that Haley really needed was someone to love and support her, and Mary did that really well. Sometimes what you and I need isn't a physical gift, but instead a simple gift of love. Jesus says in the Bible that we should love each other as I have loved you. And that love for one another could mean just being there, like Mary was for Haley this week. I'm glad she was able to see that all she needed to do was give her love. And it makes me want to try to do that too. And the best part, it's free. So let's try it together. And then, why don't you write me and let me know how it goes? Our address is gilead@keysforkids.org. 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Roy Wallace was the recording engineer, post-production by Cal Olson and Joe Carroll. Music was provided by John Campbell. Terry Ritchie was the executive producer. And as always, I'm Zach, inviting you back soon for another walk beyond Gilead.

0: Einige Menschen können dort nicht verstehen, warum oder wo es ist, dort eine Person festgebunden worden und verschiedene Dinge, so als Alkohol, Drugs, starke Wodeopellen und so weiter. 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
2: 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Look at the flowers on them. They look really nice.
3: They may look good, but they'll ruin your garden. Get rid of them so good things can grow. Have you ever had to pull weeds in a garden? My name is Zach, and this is Keys for Kids. As a kid, my family grew corn and cucumbers in the backyard. The veggies were delicious, but it was a lot of work. We had to pull the weeds so that our plants would grow. If you want your faith to grow, then you need to let Jesus weed the garden of your heart. Ask Him to help you get rid of anything that keeps you from trusting Him. And follow Romans 15:13. May the God of all hope fill you with all joy and peace as you trust in Him, so that you may overflow with hope. Now, let's listen to our story. It's entitled, Weed or Flower? I hate weeding, Lenny huffed, yanking another scraggly weed away from the green beans and throwing it into a pile. Jason sat on the soft grass, picking blades and throwing them into the air. Lenny watched the wind blow the grass away. I don't want to weed anymore, Mom. I want to go play. Weeding is boring. Mom knelt in the dirt. Look at all these weeds. Do you know why we pull them? Punishment, Lenny muttered. See these tiny pea shoots? They're so little. They need water and sunlight to grow. See these weeds? They're called wisteria. Jason poked at the climbing vines and white flowers with a stick. That doesn't look like a weed. It has flowers. Lenny held one of the white flowers in her hand. Yeah, these are pretty. They're not really weeds, are they, Mom? They are pretty, but this plant grows long vines that strangle, crush, and ruin any other plants. It will destroy every pea plant in our garden, and then it will move to the green beans until the whole garden is nothing but weeds. Linny dropped the flower on the ground. Jesus talks about weeds, said Mom. He told a story that described people as different kinds of soil. Each group heard the truth of God's word, but one group's soil had thorns or weeds. A weed can be anything that distracts us from God and makes it harder for us to hear and obey Him. Like how these weeds make it harder for veggies to grow? Jason held up a thistle weed by the roots, the spiny leaves dangling from his hand. Mom nodded. When we get overwhelmed by worries or believe lies that tell us something other than Jesus will give us peace, hope, or joy, it's like letting this wisteria grow in our garden. It may look like a flower, but it's a weed. That's why we need Jesus to weed our hearts. He gives His followers the Holy Spirit to help us focus on Him and understand the truth of His Word. Then good things can grow in our hearts and lives. Like these vegetables in our garden, Linny grinned at her brother. Bet I can pull more weeds than you. And the race was on. So how about you? Do you like to pull weeds? Probably not. But if weeds aren't pulled, they'll take over the garden so that nothing can grow. Because we live in a world filled with worries and distractions, our hearts need to be weeded too. And God does that through the Holy Spirit. Trust Him to make your faith grow by reminding you that peace, hope, and joy come only from Jesus. Our key verse today is Romans 15:13.
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6: Matthew, why are you trying to sell me on the glory of being a water boy? Because I want you to sit with me in the dugout, Nelson. It gets lonely. None of the players even talk to me.
7: Then why do you do it?
6: My dad thought it would be healthy for me. You know, getting involved in sports. The idea sounded good in theory. Hang on, I have to get something out of my locker.
7: I don't know. I think I'd feel out of place.
6: None of the players would even know you're there. We'd be invisible.
7: You're not invisible now.
6: What do you mean?
7: Haven't you noticed that people are staring at you?
6: Who?
7: Everyone.
6: Is there something hanging from my nose?
7: No. This is really weird.
6: All right, why are you guys looking at me like that? Bonnie, what's going on?
8: You haven't heard?
6: Heard what?
8: The rumors that Vance King has made you his target of the week.
7: Oh, no.
6: What?
8: It was nice knowing you, Matthew.
9: See you, Matthew.
6: Target of the week? What does that mean?
7: Every Friday, Vance King picks a random person to pick on for the entire next week. He pranks them, teases them, and humiliates them. Ugh. I was the target of the week once last year. It was the longest week of my life.
6: But why me? I've never done anything to him. He's on the baseball team. I gave him water.
7: Vance King shows no partiality or mercy.
6: Being silly. He's not going to attack in the middle of the cafeteria in front of all these people.
7: Hey, Matthew! Ah!
6: Don't scare me like that!
7: I just said your name!
6: Well, warn me before you speak to me.
7: Has he struck yet?
6: No, that's the worst part. The anticipation.
7: You're wrong. It's not the worst part.
6: Thanks, Nelson. You're a real Mr. Comforter, aren't you?
10: Hey, Matthew.
6: Vance!
10: Oh, didn't mean to startle you. I just thought I'd come by and say congratulations for being this week's contestant as Target of the Week.
6: Thanks, Vance.
10: Tell him what he's won, Jay.
11: Well, Vance, Matthew has won 7 unforgettable days and nights of degradation, denigration, and humiliation.
10: That's right, Jay. You'll be poked, pranked, and prodded by some of the best in the business. You'll also receive physical harm at no extra cost.
6: Oh, great.
10: I am so looking forward to this week, Matthew. I can't wait to get started.
6: Yeah, me either. It's gonna be a long week.
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12: You'd be perfect.
13: Oh, I don't know, Mr. Whitaker. You remember the last time I was on kids' radio?
12: I've forgiven you for that.
13: But you do such a great job announcing the baseball games all by yourself. Why would you need me?
12: I think it would be a nice change of pace to have a color commentator. Mm. You can give the show a little more life.
13: I don't even know that much about baseball. And more than that, I don't really like baseball.
12: What?
13: Yeah, I mean, not everything about baseball. Just the parts of the game when nothing is really happening. Which, if you think about it, in a three-hour game is, about 3 hours.
7: Hi, Mr. Whitaker.
12: Hello, Nelson. Matthew.
7: Hi. Ouch.
12: Matthew, it's a little cool out for bare feet, don't you think?
13: Oh, wow, are you on the no-shoe diet, too? You know, it really works. I lost 17 ounces immediately after I took off my shoes, but I put all the weight right back on.
12: What's going on?
7: Vance King struck.
12: Vance King?
7: I'm his target of the week, and he took my shoes when I was in the shower after gym class.
12: He stole them?
7: No, he gave them back, with a little present attached.
12: Hmm? Oh, and what present?
7: He superglued a noisemaker to the bottom of my soles. So I had to walk around school the rest of the day sounding like a rubber duck.
13: Oh, wow, I got a pair of shoes just like that. I like to wear them to prove I'm not trying to sneak up on anybody.
7: It was pretty embarrassing.
12: Yeah, I can imagine. So, target of the week, what's that all about?
7: Vance terrorizes a different person every week.
12: Oh, practical jokes?
7: If fear and intimidation are considered practical jokes, then sure.
12: Really? Well, yeah. If he's that bad, why doesn't somebody tell the principal?
7: I tried.
12: And?
7: He said he'd look into it.
12: Well, then I'm sure he will.
7: But what can he do? Vance never leaves any proof. It's all circumstantial, or he gets away before any teacher sees what he's done. Oh. Then it's my word against his, which is no good since they think he's a good kid. I mean, he's an A student and acts perfect in class.
12: I could have a word with your principal.
7: Thanks anyway. It's only a week. And if I don't survive, there'll be forensic evidence to convict Vance later.
12: Is it really that bad?
7: I'll put the shoes on, and then just listen to him.
13: Oh, that's the coolest thing!
12: That's terrible.
7: Think about me as I walk home. You coming, Nelson?
14: Is it okay if I walk a few dozen yards behind you?
7: Sure. See you, Mr. Whitaker. Bye, Wooten.
13: Oh, bye, Matthew.
12: Bye.
13: See you, Nelson.
12: Bye, Matthew. So, what do you say? Will you announce the game with me?
13: Well, I don't know, man. I mean, sitting in a hot, sweaty booth for a whole baseball game, you know, the hard work of thinking of intelligent commentary, all without a single nacho in sight, it sounds pretty challenging.
12: They have nachos at the concession stand.
13: You don't say.
12: Yes, I will throw in nachos.
13: Woohoo! Color me a commentator, pal.
7: This is bad.
14: Maybe you should take them off again.
7: My feet hurt. I've got blisters on my calluses.
14: Hey.
7: Hey yourself.
14: No. They're on the sidewalk. Somebody wrote, hey.
7: Oh, that's weird.
14: There's more all the way up the street.
7: Looks like it says everyone.
14: Keep walking.
7: Hey, everyone. You know what Matthew Parker does for fun? When he thinks no one is looking?
14: What do you do when no one is looking?
7: Nothing. I mean, I can't think of anything.
14: There's more going this way. Keep walking. The answer is on the other side of this fence.
7: This could be really embarrassing. I'm climbing over.
14: You want me to come with you?
7: No, it might be a trap.
14: Well, do you see anything?
7: No, I don't see anything. There's no answer. Wait a minute. This fence is... Oh, no! It's got wet paint on it. Brown paint. Oh, this is so gross. I can't believe I fell for it.
10: So, Parker, what do you do when no one's looking? And have fun walking home past the high school. They'll be letting out about now.
11: I'm sure they'll get a kick out of seeing you in your paint job.
14: That's it, Nelson. I've had enough.
7: What are you going to do?
14: Put a stop to it. Just like you said, somebody has to stand up to him.
7: But
14: don't try to talk me out of it, Nelson. It's time to make a change. The hunter has become the hunted.
6: So we're going to get him at tomorrow night's game.
7: Would you define get him, and what do you mean by we?
14: You, me, with this.
7: A baseball glove?
14: Exactly the same kind Vance has, but I've cut the webbing on this one. At the right moment, we'll switch gloves, and Vance will drop the first ball that goes to him. It'll humiliate him. Low risk, high yield.
7: How are you going to switch gloves?
14: Between the 8th and 9th innings, we'll hide his glove and put this one in the very same place.
7: And there's that we again.
14: Don't worry.
7: Shouldn't we wait for a different game? I mean, this one is pretty important. We're on the brink of the playoffs.
14: Are you kidding? We're playing Odenton. They're terrible. We should be way ahead by that point.
7: Wow. You're going to try to outprank the prankster.
14: This is one game Vance isn't going to forget.

0: this is John Avery Whitaker at Clausen's Field, where the Odyssey Coyotes are in a playoff game with the Odenton Barons. The Coyotes are in the field while Coach Chang Fang hits to them and gives them the benefit of his sage instruction.
1: There is a flow as the other team rolls like a river towards home plate. We want to disrupt that flow. Do you understand? We must drop a rock in their river, cutting them off at second before we worry about first.
2: Huh?
1: Okay, team, everyone in the dugout. It's time for the battle to begin.
3: Go team!
0: And we'll be right back for the start of tonight's game.
4: Do you have the glove?
5: Yeah. Maybe we should switch them now. Get it over with.
6: Be patient, Nelson. Ninth inning, not before. We are Cougars, waiting for the right moment to pounce.

0: Whit here, back in the booth with Wooten Bassett. Joining me tonight for the last regular season game, it's the Odyssey Coyotes. How are you, Wooten?
1: Oh, I'm great, Whit.
0: The Coyotes are trying to make the playoffs for the second consecutive season. All they have to do tonight is win against the Odenton Barons. Odenton has had a disappointing season so far. They've had no wins and 16 losses, but they would like nothing better than to play the spoiler and end Odyssey's season right here.
1: Let the 3 hours begin!
0: We're in the top of the ninth. The score is Odyssey 10, Odenton 2. Jameson winds up, and the pitch. It's a ball low. The count is 2-2.
1: 2-2? That was the count an hour ago. Getting weak. Must have nachos.
0: Ball inside, and the count is 3-2. Jameson with the payoff pitch, and it's fouled off. We'll do it again.
1: Of course we will.
0: Grounded to third. McGuire fields it and throws him out. We'll go to the bottom of the ninth inning. Last chance for Odenton right after this.
2: You made the switch? I took his glove. I don't think anyone saw me.
3: And you replaced it with the other one?
2: Not yet. It's under my shirt.
3: Why haven't you switched it?
2: Shh, not so loud. Act natural. I have to wait to hand him the new glove. If I give it to him now, he'll practice before the inning starts. He'll know it's a bad glove.
3: Here he comes.
4: Where's my glove?
2: He's looking at us.
3: Abort the mission. Abort!
2: No, here. Put the glove beside you.
3: He's gonna see
2: his head's turned. Do it.
3: Okay.
4: Hey, Nelson. Why didn't you say my glove was right next to you? Throw it here.
3: Okay. Here you go, Vance.
4: Thanks.
3: Oh, that was close.
2: He's not gonna have time to warm up.
3: We did it.
2: Yeah. Great.
0: All right, folks, this is it. Odyssey is one out away from going to the playoffs.
1: Wait. One more out and it's over?
0: That's right.
1: Oh, well, come on, Odyssey. Come on. You guys can do it. You make this out and I'll give you my entire collection of 3-cent stamps.
0: Miller is at the plate. Ken Blaylock is pitching. Hoping to close it out right here.
1: Me too.
0: The pitch. Oh. Miller hits a high fly ball to center field. This could be it, folks. Vance King is right under it. And he... Oh, no. He dropped it.
1: No, no, for the love of all that is great about the United States of America, no.
0: I'm not sure how he missed that one. It just popped right out of his glove.
3: Yes.
2: That was perfect. He looked like a complete fool. Look at him. His face is red. That could not have been better.
3: I have to admit, that was pretty funny.
2: Ooh. That ball's going a long way.
3: Is it?
0: Yes, it's a deep drive to left field, and that's a home run. Odenton scores 2 runs, and that makes it 10-4. This is getting interesting, folks. Odenton has come back from 8 runs down, and it is now 10-8. Odenton has 2 runners on, and the winning run is at the plate in the person of Mark Partridge. Mark already has a double tonight. Odyssey has just fallen apart here in the bottom of the ninth.
3: Oh, no.
2: This is bad.
3: Really bad.
2: This game should have been over.
3: Odyssey could lose. We gotta get this last out.
2: Come on, guys. Let's get the last out.
0: Ken is ready to pitch what could be the most important pitch of his career thus far. And he winds up the pitch. That's a deep drive to right, and the ball is gone. Oh, home run. Odenton has won the game, coming back from 8 runs down to win 11-10. I can't believe it. Odyssey will miss the playoffs. A complete meltdown here in the final inning for the Odyssey Coyotes. And boy, what a heartbreaker. The Odyssey fans are stunned.
1: As am I, Whit. I'm stupefied.

0: 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We always love hearing from you.
1: I feel terrible about what I did, Mr. Whitaker.
2: Oh, I'm sure you do.
1: But at the same time...
2: At the same time what?
1: I can't get rid of the feeling that it's not really my fault.
2: Really? Well, whose fault is it?
1: Vance's.
2: Is it?
1: He started it with his whole Target of the Week threat. If he didn't terrorize me with his pranks and bullying, I wouldn't have done it. In fact, every kid in school was probably glad he dropped that ball. For once, he found out how he makes us feel.
2: So you did it on behalf of all the other kids, too?
1: Yeah.
2: Oh, that's interesting.
1: What is?
2: Well, you're complaining about the effect Vance's pranks has on everyone at school, while your prank affected everyone at school. Everyone's still reeling from getting knocked out of the playoffs.
1: But that's different. I wasn't trying to be mean.
2: Well, maybe that's not what you intended.
1: And I'm not a bully. I just want Vance to get what he deserved.
2: Revenge?
1: Well...
2: Well, isn't that it?
1: I guess...
2: Well, that's the problem with certain kinds of pranks. It's definitely the problem with revenge. You can't control what happens, and sometimes more people get hurt than you ever imagined.
1: But what should I have done? Just let him torture me?
2: Well, you could have exercised a little more patience with your principal.
1: What do you mean?
2: Well, I found out this morning that your principal looked into the Target of the Week just like he said he would. And a number of students confirmed what you said. Vance is going to be serving detention for a long time.
1: Really? Wow.
2: So, if you had more patience, you wouldn't have had to take matters into your own hands.
1: Great. What am I supposed to do now?
2: Well, the right thing?
1: Yeah. Which right thing exactly?
2: Well, there were people who were affected by what you did.
1: I guess I should apologize to Nelson again and prove that I mean it.
2: And?
1: Vance.
2: And?
1: The baseball team. This is going to be really hard.
2: Well, probably. Doing the right thing often is. Well, where are you headed first?
1: My dad's making me go to the end of the season baseball banquet. That's probably the best place to apologize to the world.
3: I know we're all disappointed in how the season ended, but I must say, as your coach, that I am still proud of all the hard work and dedication that you guys showed me.
1: Hey, Ken.
4: What?
1: Where's Vance?
4: I don't know, beats me.
1: He's not coming?
4: Would you be here if you were him?
1: Did Vance say anything to you?
4: About what?
1: About the glove.
4: The glove? Wait, what are you talking about?
1: Nothing, never mind.
3: We have a lot of awards tonight. But let us remember that awards are but transient reminders of a deeper truth about ourselves. So, let us consider that as I give out these special ribbons for unique services performed this past season. This first one goes out to a young man who turned the clubhouse into a bastion of refreshment and rejuvenation with his liquid delights. In giving us water, he became water, pouring himself out each and every game. Matthew Parker.
1: Oh, boy.
5: All right, Matthew.
3: Matthew, you were at every practice and every game, and I never heard you complain. You came. You served. You conquered our thirst. Here you go, my friend.
1: Thanks, Coach. And, well...
3: Words are not necessary. Nay, they are inadequate at a time like this.
1: Actually, I have something to say.
3: Oh, okay.
1: It was my fault. I lost the game the other night. I was the reason Vance missed that pop-up in the ninth inning. I cut the webbing of his glove.
3: What? You mean that you felt a symbolic responsibility for his error?
1: No, it was supposed to be a prank. I was trying to get revenge for all the stuff he did to me all week. I never expected you guys to lose the game because of it. It was a really stupid thing to do, and I'm really sorry.
3: No need for that. Let us consider our disappointment in the quietness of our individual hearts.
4: You shall take your seat, Matthew.
1: I think I'll go home now.
3: All right, everyone, calm down.
4: Breathe in. Release, good.
3: Our next ribbon acknowledges the Most Valuable Pitcher Award. Come on up, Ken Blaylock.
5: Thanks, Coach. Hey, I've got something to say, too.
3: And if you're going to tell me that you lost the game, I'm leaving right now.
5: Actually, I did lose the game, and so did everybody else on our team. It would be easy to blame Matthew, and that was a pretty lousy thing for him to do, but you know what? It wasn't all his fault. Just like it wasn't Vance's or mine, though I know I wasn't pitching my best. The fact is, we didn't play as a team in the ninth inning. We took it for granted that Odenton would be easy to beat. I mean, we thought we had the game won. We were overconfident and sloppy. It's that simple. So maybe we should keep that in mind when we're passing the blame around. It wasn't any of us. It was all of us. Thanks for the award.
1: So Ken said all that? Wow. I know. It was weird. All I know is that no one on the team has bothered me about it. Or maybe that's because nobody is talking to me.
6: What about Vance?
1: He wasn't there, but I still have to find him.
6: Why?
1: To apologize.
6: You're gonna apologize to him? That's crazy.
1: Maybe. But I have to do it. I was about to walk over to his house.
7: As if I'd want you at my...

0: Once my detention is done, I'll be seeing you.
1: So this isn't the scene where you say you respect me for doing what I did, and now we'll be best friends for life?
0: No. See you around, Parker. You too, Squirt.
1: Bye. I'm definitely gonna walk on the other side of the street from you.
2: I don't blame you.
3: I think that Vance was onto something with his target of the week idea. In fact, why don't you pick someone this week to make them your target? But with one little change. Instead of making someone's life miserable, choose someone who's tough to like. Maybe a bully like Vance. And find ways to show them kindness and love. Romans 12 tells us not to pay back evil with evil, but to live at peace with our enemies. Our job is to love those bullies, even when it's tough. Like Matthew learned, when we take matters into our own hands, we end up becoming a bully ourselves. Choosing a target of the week gives us the chance to follow the Apostle Paul's words, which tell us to overcome evil with good. Who knows what could happen if we showed extra kindness instead of seeking revenge? I'd love to hear about your own target of the week. Tell me all about it by writing to Adventures in Odyssey, Colorado Springs, Colorado, 80995. Or in Canada, that address is Box 9800, Vancouver, BC, V6B4G3. 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
5: An individual's character and resulting management of money can significantly influence their ministry effectiveness. In Luke 16:10, Jesus said, "Whoever can be trusted with very little can also be trusted with much." In other words, we must first demonstrate the godly character of faithfulness in a small amount before God will entrust us with more. Secondly, as Jesus said in Luke 16:11, "So if you've not been trustworthy in handling worldly wealth, who will trust you with true riches?" In other words, if we're not trustworthy in handling something of less importance, such as money and material things, then why would God entrust us with true riches, which include a close personal relationship with the Lord and an effective ministry blessed by God? In summary, we must faithfully manage money according to God's principles and God's will before we can enjoy a close personal relationship with the Lord and an effective ministry blessed by God. To learn more, check out CopelandFinancialMinistries.org or follow us on Facebook, Instagram, or Twitter under Bible Finance.
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1: There's nothing like the energy of a happy little boy, and six-year-old Adrien from Madagascar has plenty of it. He loves drawing pictures and playing soccer, but for 4 years he's had to focus his energy elsewhere, navigating life with painful burn scars. An accident had left his left arm scarred and locked in a twisted place. His family searched for help, but in Madagascar, where medical care is limited, no one could provide the treatment he needed. But Adrien's pain wasn't the end of his story. One day, his family heard Mercy Ships was coming to their country to provide free medical care. With confidence, young Adrien said, "I know they're going to fix my arm." And his hope was met by compassionate volunteers and free life-changing surgery. Today, Adrien is running, playing, and dreaming of his future, free to be the joyful little boy he was meant to be.
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1: 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By the way, all the advice I'm giving today is based upon Canadian tax law. As of September 2019, tax laws can change, although this area has not changed a lot in the last 30 years, but it could change. And it is based upon Canadian tax law. So if you're outside Canada, this may not be applicable for you. And I'd also say, based on the advice I'm giving, everyone, before you actually do anything specific, this is a general understanding, so you got a general understanding of the rules. Get some professional tax advice before you make any major important decisions. Because again, the tax laws could change. Okay, first of all, most people are not aware that there's often significant tax implications when someone dies. God wants us to operate from a position of knowledge and understanding. I think of Proverbs 24, 3 and 4, which says, by wisdom a house is built, through understanding it is established, through knowledge its rooms are filled with rare and beautiful treasures. You need to have wisdom and knowledge. In Canadian law, when the first spouse dies, if everything goes to the surviving spouse under the will, then generally speaking, there's a tax-free rollover. The RRSP, or the Retirement Savings Plan, or the RIF, can be transferred tax-free, no problem. But it's when the second spouse dies that there can be very significant Canadian tax implications, very significant. The full amount of the Retirement Savings Plan or the Retirement Income Fund is taxed in the terminal return. And frankly, the tax rate, actually based on current law, can be as high as 53.5%. So it's something you need to take note of. Also, when someone dies, with respect to other types of assets, under Canadian law, there's generally a deemed disposition at fair market value and as of the date of death of the second spouse. So things, capital gains can be triggered in the terminal return. Things like if your parents, let's say your dad died and then your mom died and the second spouse died and it's about to go to you and your siblings, the terminal return of the last to die between a couple can have very significant tax implications. For example, with respect to, let's say, stocks or mutual funds, if they've increased in value, there can actually be a deemed capital gain, even though those investments have not been sold yet. Also, with rental properties, the same thing, there can be a deemed capital gain. However, with a personal residence, there is some exemptions. There's something in Canada called the principal residence exemption. And let's say your mom and dad have passed away and it's about to go to the next generation. What happens is, as long as that home was used solely as their own personal principal residence and they didn't claim the principal residence exemption on any other property, such as a cottage, then in effect, there should be no taxes, but that it does have to be reported in the terminal return. There should be no taxes. But on the other hand, if they did have a cottage where they did claim the personal principal residence exemption on that cottage for a number of years, then they're not going to get the full principal residence exemption on their main home. So you got to watch for that. In order to avoid probate fees, some parents will transfer the ownership of their home into joint names with one of their adult kids. And that can avoid probate, which is about 1.5%. However, that can also create some tax issues. For example, let's say your adult child owns their own personal principal residence, and then after mom and dad have both died and the house is sold, that child could have a tax issue. That adult child is not going to be able to claim the principal residence exemption on both their home that they own, perhaps with their spouse, plus also their interest in mom and dad's home. So there's going to create a conflict of interest there, in a sense, and it's going to create some tax issues. Generally speaking, it's best for mom and dad to have the sole ownership of the personal principal residence up until the day they die.